0: The Symphony No. 36 in C major, The Linz by Mozart. Julian Rocklin led the Chicago Symphony Orchestra. Still to come, we began our program with Beethoven's Soul Ballet, based on the Prometheus myth. We'll close with music from a dance work by Hindemith, based on the life of St. Francis of Assisi. That's next.
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0: You're listening to the Chicago Symphony Orchestra program. I'm Lisa Simeone. As ballet subjects go, the life of St. Francis of Assisi is one of the more unusual, and possibly for this reason, Hindemith's Nobilissima Visione, or The Noblest Vision, has never really found a huge audience. But that's a pity, since the score captures the German composer's deep sense of craft. Commissioned in 1938 for the Ballet Russe of Monte Carlo, the piece spoke to Hindemith's interest in spiritual matters, with five scenes depicting the life of St. Francis. The suite you're about to hear is a reworking of several ballet numbers. There's an introduction and rondo, a march and pastoral, and finally, a passacaglia. From a 1967 RCA recording, the Chicago Symphony Orchestra is led by its seventh music director, Jean Martinon. This is Nobilissima Visione by Hindemith.

0: Compare this music to the symphonies and the string quartets, all of which are seven-course meals, but these really are just little confections.
1: Oh, yes.
0: Aperitifs.
1: This, this is served after those
0: absolutely
1: seven courses. We go now to the stage of Walk Festival Hall here in Jackson Hole, Wyoming, to hear five pieces for two violins and piano. The five pieces are Prelude, Gavotte, Elegy, Waltz, and Polka. Our musicians are Julianne Lee and Lingling Huang on violin, and Yvonne Chen, piano. The music by Dmitri Shostakovich.

0: It was not a GTMF premiere, but rather the second performance in the last 5 years of Dmitri Shostakovich's Five Pieces for Two Violins and Piano, featuring festival musicians Julianne Lee, Lingling Huang, and Yvonne Chen. This was in Walk Festival Hall in Jackson Hole.
1: 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I'm Donald Runicles.
0: And I'm Jeff Counts. Donald, Sergei Rachmaninoff wrote a number of works, many of which are now standard canon. There are the second and third piano concertos, the Rhapsody on a Theme of Paganini, Isle of the Dead, symphonic dances, and of course, the Second Symphony. You'll notice, though, not among those names I just listed is the Third Symphony, written nearly 30 years after the second, but yet remaining quite true to Rachmaninoff's maturing vision of symphonic structure. While part of Rachmaninoff's final creative outburst in the 1930s, this Third Symphony is really a masterpiece in its own right. This music was written right on the heels of the Paganini Variations, which compared to the concertos is very lean and concentrated. I find the same comparison holds from the Third Symphony back to the second. It's much more streamlined, isn't it?
1: Yes, Rachmaninoff is in a totally different place in terms of a mental state in the Third Symphony in comparison with the Second Symphony. Yes, you're right, it's more terse. It's certainly not as long as the Second Symphony, where the Second Symphony is just so effusively romantic and glorious. Some of his greatest melodies are in that Second Symphony. I won't suggest that in the third there are less memorable themes, but they're not quite as expansive. And I think that has a lot to do with the fact that we're talking about two works. One was pre-exile, and the other was post-exile. And Rachmaninoff, living in exile, was clearly in a very different place, where I feel that there's an optimism and a joy, a joie de vivre in the Second Symphony. In the Third Symphony, it is infused with deep nostalgia, homesickness, if you like, for a Russia that he had left forever in 1918.

0: Rarely heard but not forgotten, the Symphony No. 3 by Sergei Rachmaninoff. This performance in Walk Festival Hall in Jackson Hole, Wyoming, guest conductor Kevin John Edusay led the Grand Teton Music Festival Orchestra.
1: 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Vic Munzer is our producer and recording engineer for the festival, along with Kevin Harbison. We would love to hear from you. 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And by all means, come visit us in the summer in Jackson Hole. For information about the festival, visit gtmf.org. I am Donald Runnicles.
0: And I'm Jeff Counts. 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

0: This is the Composer's Datebook for May 19th. I'm John Burge. On today's date in 2013, a new work by a 90-year-old German-born American composer and teacher named Ursula Manlock received its premiere in Switzerland. 5 fantasy pieces for oboe and strings at its premiere by the great Swiss oboist Heinz Holliger. Ursula Manlock was born in Berlin in 1923 and began composing as a child. Her family was Jewish, and once the Nazis placed school music programs off limits to Jews, her family began holding musicales in their home, with Ursula writing the music. After the Kristallnacht pogrom in 1938, her family left Germany, and via Ecuador, young Ursula came to America after being offered a full scholarship to study at the Manus School of Music in New York. She became an American citizen and began teaching, most notably at the Manhattan School of Music. The bulk of Manlock's music is for small chamber ensembles, and only once she tried to create a purely electronic piece. In a 1996 interview, she confessed, "Unfortunately, I have no connection to it. I put it together in the studio at Columbia University in New York, but it took too long. I said, I can't do this. I'd rather use the pencil." Composer's Datebook is produced by APM, American Public Media, in conjunction with the American Composers Forum, reminding you that all music was once new.
1: Tension is to say, no, the pain is there, and it's okay for us to acknowledge it. Leonard Bernstein's great recording with the New York Philharmonic, the Adagietto by Gustav Mahler, is coming up later on. This is from the Poetic Scenes by French composer Benjamin Godard, and this is called On the Mountain. We'll hear it played by Kirk Trevor and the Slovak State Philharmonic.

On the Mountain from the Poetic Scenes by Benjamin de Godard. Kirk Trevor led the Slovak State Philharmonic Orchestra of Kozice. It's classical music on a Tuesday night. Welcome to it. Steve Seal with you. Mahler's beautiful Adagietto from his Symphony No. 5 in the very famous recording with Leonard Bernstein in the New York Philharmonic a little bit later on. This is from Avril Coleridge Tater, who was the daughter of the Afro-British composer Samuel Coleridge Taylor, and a pretty wonderful composer in her own right. It's called Sussex Landscape.

Sussex Landscape by Avril Coleridge Taylor, daughter of Samuel Coleridge Taylor. Very nice. BBC Philharmonic, conducted there by John Andrews. 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

Adoro Te Devote by Cecilia McDowell, contemporary English composer, and her setting of the words of Thomas Aquinas. I devoutly adore you, hidden deity, who are truly hidden beneath these appearances. Chapel Choir of Pembroke College, Cambridge, conducted there by Anna Lapwood, who's really having a moment, by the way. She has emerged as, if you can believe it, a celebrity on the pipe organ scene. Probably the best-known pipe organist in the world right now, but as you can hear there, clearly an accomplished choral conductor as well, with the music of Cecilia McDowell.

This is from the contemporary English composer Hugh Watkins, and this is the English spelling, or an English spelling of that name, Hugh, H-U-W. His flute concerto played here by Adam Walker, flute, with Ryan Wigglesworth conducting the Halle Orchestra.

fascinating piece by the contemporary English composer Hugh Watkins. His flute concerto, played there by flutist Adam Walker with the Halle Orchestra conducted by Ryan Wigglesworth.

Gustav Mahler's Adagietto from his Symphony No. 5 and this very famous and beloved recording with the New York Philharmonic led by Leonard Bernstein.

Jazz in the daytime, classical at night. WRTI HD2, a service of Temple University's WRTI Philadelphia and WRTJ Coatesville.

For the Russian composer Alexander Scriabin, music formed a mystical passageway to a transcendent level of consciousness. Influenced by theosophy, the theories of Nietzsche, Scriabin believed that the highest calling of humanity was to escape the physical world and enter a vast oneness with the cosmos. If this sounds like New Age stuff to you, keep in mind, this is a 19th century Russian composer who was not exactly talking from a hot tub. Scriabin had the goods, intellectually, academically, and musically, and we'll listen to his Symphony No. 4, Poem of Ecstasy, coming up. Three friends here playing their own arrangement of some music of Bach from The Art of Fugue, Yo-Yo Ma, Chris Thigley, and Edgar Meyer.

Yo-Yo Ma, cello, Chris Thiele, mandolin, Edgar Meyer, double bass. We heard the Contrapuntus number 13 from The Art of Fugue by J.S. Bach and those gentlemen's own arrangement there. It's classical music for a Tuesday night. Good to have you here. I'm Steve Seal. Maya Beiser plays her own arrangement in her own very inimitable way, the music of Hildegard von Bingen in about 10 minutes, and the Poem of Ecstasy by Scriabin coming up too. This piece by Caroline Shaw, she says, came about after hearing the Brentano Quartet play Haydn's Opus 77 string quartet. She says, with their spare and soulful shift to the D-flat major trio in the minuet. And she says that one little moment caught her attention and inspired this piece. And she says, I love the way some music, like the minuets of that piece, suddenly takes you to the other side of Alice's looking glass in a kind of absurd technicolor transition. And this is the piece that she wrote, inspired by that. It's called Untracht.

Caroline Shaw, inspired by Haydn and the humor that she heard in a particular Haydn string quartet, Entr'acte, played there by the United Strings of Europe, led by Julian Auskull.

Maya Beiser plays her cello here in her inimitable way, and part of her trademark approach to her own arrangements of pieces is her trademark approach to recordings. And she really has a predilection for kind of degraded sounding recordings, as if something was coming from kind of like an Edison cylinder or something like that, giving a sort of far off, distant, mystical quality to the music. This is her arrangement of O Virtus Sapientiae by Hildegard von Bingen.

O virtus sapientiae. That's my memory of how an AE is supposed to be pronounced in Latin from private school. Music of Hildegard von Bingen, played there by cellist Maya Beiser. Hildegard is often described as not only one of the first great composers in history, but also a mystic. She was a nun, an abbess, and her religious faith infused all of her very trance-like music. Well, another composer, also very much driven by mystical concerns. Next, the 19th century Russian composer Alexander Scriabin. And the writer Henry Miller once made reference to Scriabin's Symphony No. 4, the Poem of Ecstasy, with these words: "Put it on loud. His music sounds like I think. Has that far-off cosmic itch, divinely fouled up, all fire and air. The first time I heard it, I played it over and over. It was like a bath of ice, cocaine, and rainbows." Spoken like Henry Miller. Here's the Symphony No. 4, Poem of Ecstasy by Scriabin, with the Seattle Symphony conducted by Thomas Dausgaard.

Very nicely, well-deserved ovation from the audience there at the Seattle Symphony, led by Thomas Dashgard, and the Symphony No. 4, The Poem of Ecstasy by Alexander Scriabin.

Jazz in the daytime, classical at night. WRTI HD2, a service of Temple University's WRTI Philadelphia and WRTJ Coatesville.

It's music for harp, flute, and viola by Debussy. The harp remains obvious, but listen how the flute and the viola seamlessly fade back and forth to the degree that they literally sound like they're transforming into one another magically. Debussy called the piece Sonata for Flute, Viola, and Harp. No impressionistic title, but the music still feels like a woozy dream, just like all the best Debussy. You can provide your own imagery. It's coming up. Guitarist Göran Zulcher is a big Beatles fan, and he's played and recorded a bunch of his own arrangements of Beatles tunes. So here's If I Fell.

The Beatles' If I Fell, a John Lennon composition. We now know to credit John. That's Göran Zulcher playing his own arrangement. Thanks for coming along for classical music tonight. Debussy on the way. The group New York Polyphony as well. And you might say that Wagner's Tristan and Isolde is about love repressed and unacknowledged, then expressed poorly and finally fulfilled after emotional torment only through death. You almost can't get at the height of artistic romanticism better than that. The Prelude and Liebestod, or Love, Death, from Tristan and Isolde by Richard Wagner.

The prelude and Liebestod, Love, Death from Tristan and Isolde by Wagner. Marius Janssens conducted the Oslo Philharmonic. 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

0: there's a piece that sounds like it could be just centuries old, but it was actually written in the 1980s, if you can believe that, by the late English composer Ivan Moody, probably his best-known piece, Canticum Canticorum, originally written for the Hilliard Ensemble, based on the Song of Songs, sung by New York Polyphony.
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0: First few bars of Debussy's Sonata for Flute, Viola, and Harp have these magical moments where the flute and the viola sort of meld into one another as they trade off the melody line before they start playing together and complementing each other. Philippa Davies, flute, Lawrence Power, viola, Lucy Wakeford, harp in this music of Debussy.

Sonata for Flute, Viola, and Harp by Debussy. Philippa Davies, flute. Lawrence Power played the viola. Lucy Wakeford, harp. This is from the German composer Emily Mayer from her Symphony No. 7.

Jazz in the daytime, classical at night. WRTI HD2, a service of Temple University's WRTI Philadelphia and WRTJ Coatesville.

The composer who wrote this music spent the last part of his life using an alias. Giovanni Punto was born Jan Stich. He was a Czech musician whose father was bound to the estate of a royal court. That court also invested in young Stich's education. They sent him away to study music, and when he came back, he served for 4 years. But then Jan Stich and a few others, bound to the prince, ran away. The court count dispatched soldiers and told them that if they found Stich, knock his teeth out so he could never play horn again. They did not catch him. Jan Stich ran away to Italy and changed his name to Giovanni Punto. Here is his Horn Concerto No. 5.

if you or anyone you know has played horn in the last 70 years, you've most likely been inspired by Barry Tuckwell. He died in 2020 at the age of 88, and he was considered, is considered, the finest of his era, inspiring every generation of horn players for the last seven decades. Barry Tuckwell and the Academy of St. Martin in the Fields played Horn Concerto No. 5 by Czech composer turned Italian runaway Giovanni Punto. I'm Jalene Kahn. It's really great to have your company tonight. Thanks a lot for being here.

Swedish composer Dag Viren had a strict routine. He composed in the morning, and his wife and daughter left him alone to do that. Then in the afternoon, he would play for them what he had written that day. There's a short documentary on a website dedicated to the life of Dag Viren, and his daughter talks about her father. It's kind of worth it to watch, especially to hear her talking about how he sang rather off-key. Here's a serenade for strings by Dag Viren, performed by the National Arts Center Orchestra.

one of the most frequently performed pieces by Swedish-born composer Dag Wirén, Serenade for Strings. Eduardo Mata conducted the National Arts Center Orchestra on Music Through the Night. The North German Radio Philharmonic plays Symphony No. 18 by Julius Röntgen.

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Spring is a great time for bird watching, especially when the birds migrate. Have you spotted any snowbirds? Not exactly birds, but retired folks who leave their colder climates for the winter to seek warmer weather. Now's about the time of year where they'll head back to their cold climate for spring. Now, French composer Camille Saint-Saëns wasn't exactly a snowbird, but he was known for traveling to warmer climates to enjoy the sunshine and the ocean. And that's what inspired this piece of music. It was a trip to Cuba. You'll hear the whole thing coming up in about 15 minutes. 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Here's a little bit from Beethoven's String Quartet No. 14, the Andante.

The Kalidor String Quartet with the Andante movement from Beethoven's String Quartet No. 14 on Music Through the Night. Another big B is coming up. We'll hear music by Brahms in about 10 minutes. I hope you can stick around. I'm Jillian Kahn. It's always great to have your company.

If you live somewhere that experiences harsh winters, you know how important it is and maybe necessary for you to leave that cold climate in the winter in search of sunshine and maybe even crystal clear waters. French composer Camille Saint-Saëns was known for going on exotic vacations, and he once went to Cuba. That's what inspired this piece of music. He said he was inspired by the crackling fire inside his hotel room fireplace. And in those crackles, he heard the sound of a Cuban habanera.

Havanaise by Camille Saint-Saëns, performed by violinist Sarah Chang and the Philadelphia Orchestra under conductor Wolfgang Sawallisch on Music Through the Night. Leonard Bernstein conducts the New York Philharmonic with Serenade No. 2 by Johannes Brahms.

Bernstein and Brahms, a great combination. Leonard Bernstein conducted the New York Philharmonic with Serenade No. 2 by Johannes Brahms.

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How many times have we been told that the things we do before bed really affect our sleep? The things that you watch and listen to can determine your quality of sleep and how long you might stay asleep. But we still do it. We still doom scroll. We still listen to loud music that might not help us relax. And maybe we even watch a scary movie. Well, this is a piece of music that's based on a popular Eastern European folk story. It's a scary story about a terrifying old witch. It might not help you sleep, but we're still going to hear the story coming up in about 15 minutes. If you do need help sleeping, any time of day, you can check out our sleep stream. Those are calming melodies that can help you get the restful sleep you need. 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Here's a flute concerto by Georg Philipp Telemann.

A Flute Concerto by Georg Philipp Telemann, performed by the ensemble Rebel with flutist Matthias Mauta and conductor Jörg Michael Schwartz. Were your parents strict about chores? Are you strict as a parent about chores? If you've tried everything to get your kids to pick up, here's a story that might help. Although it might not help them sleep. It's a bit of a spooky story. Her name is Kiki Mora. She's an old witch, no bigger than a thimble. And she slips through keyholes indoors. Once she's in your house, it's almost impossible to get her to leave. Now, Kiki Mora isn't just a bad witch. She rewards good housekeepers, but terrorizes those who do not keep a clean house.

0: Kiki Mora. She's a witch no bigger than a thimble. And she, maybe much like your grandmother, believes that cleanliness is godliness. Her story is a popular Eastern European folklore, and that music is by Anatol Leadov. We heard the Mexico City Philharmonic Orchestra, led by Enrique Batiz.
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Ludovico Einaudi playing his original piece with a couple of his friends. It's called Low Mist on Music Through the Night. The Cincinnati Symphony Orchestra will play the third and fourth movements from Rachmaninoff's Symphony No. 2.

thanks to a hypnosis, Rachmaninoff was able to start writing his second symphony. That was 3 years after the failed premiere of his first, which put him in a deep depression. We just heard the third and fourth movements from that Symphony No. 2 by Rachmaninoff, performed by the Cincinnati Symphony Orchestra under Paavo Järvi.

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If your child shows interest in doing something at a really young age, you never know where it could lead. This pianist started to play at age 4, and it's going pretty well for him today. He has won almost all the major awards, and he's played with just about every leading orchestra. His resume is taller than he is. But there was a point in his life where he almost lost it all. You'll hear that story about Murray Pariah when he plays Mendelssohn in about 40 minutes.

This composer made history in 2018 when she became the first female composer to sign to Universal Music's Decca Classics record label. Her name is Rebecca Dale, and here's some of her music performed by Tenebrae. There Will Come Soft Rains.

There Will Come Soft Rains by Rebecca Dale. Nigel Short conducted Tenebrae on Music Through the Night. Still to come, we'll hear a performance by solo guitar and solo piano, all in the next half an hour. Here's the suite from King Christian II by Jean Sibelius, a story about how things are not actually fair in love and war, especially if you're a king who's fallen in love with a common girl. Here's the BBC National Orchestra of Wales.

That music is from a play about a 16th century Scandinavian king, King Christian II. That suite by Jean Sibelius, performed by the BBC National Orchestra of Wales with conductor Thomas Sundergaard.

Variation on a Theme of Sore by Miguel Llobet. That was guitarist Annabel Montesinos on Music Through the Night. 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Murray Pariah first started playing piano at age 4, and it was clear he was destined for fame. And fame is what he was on his way to get. In the 1990s, though, he almost lost it all. He had to take a few years away from the piano because a cut on his hand led to infection, and the meds for that affected his health. After Pariah recovered, he released a series of Bach keyboard recordings. He found a lot of solace in studying the music of Bach while he couldn't play piano. Tonight, you'll hear Pariah play Felix Mendelssohn, some selections from Songs Without Words.

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It's not just one place. It spans nearly the entire country. This American staple, a force of nature, the Mississippi River, comes from humble beginnings. It starts with a trickle in northern Minnesota, inside of a state park. And you can walk across the river's starting point in knee-deep water. From those headwaters, it winds through low countryside for a few hundred miles, and then things pick up a bit. A journey down the Mississippi coming up. A bit of a river or water theme this hour, with another piece inspired by a river coming up in about 20 minutes. This is the movement titled Mist from Beyond the Fog by Gary Shocker. Shocker is the flutist here with harpist Emily Mitchell.

Mist from Beyond the Fog by Gary Schocker. Schocker played flute with harpist Emily Mitchell. Coming up, we go on a journey across the country. We're not flying, we're not driving, we're not going by rail. It's a journey down the Mississippi River coming up in about 20 minutes. Flying, we're not driving, we're not going by rail. It's a journey down the

Thomas Fury conducted Kamerade Bern with Sinfonia No. 3 by Carl Philipp Emanuel Bach. I'm Jalene Kahn. It's great to have your company. Thanks for being here. If you find a lot of comfort near the water, well, stick around. We're going to spend some time near a few different rivers, starting in just a minute.

Peter Boyer was inspired by the American folk tune Shenandoah when he wrote this piece of music. He calls it Rolling River, and that name comes from a lyric in the song. Oh, Shenandoah, I long to see you and hear your rolling rivers.

Rolling River, or Sketches on Shenandoah by Peter Boyer. Boyer conducted the London Symphony Orchestra on Music Through the Night. We're going to stay on the river here, this time an American staple, the Mississippi River, which starts as a small trickle in northern Minnesota and really picks up in the capital city of St. Paul, Minnesota. It scurries across the country, it moves on from Missouri into Mississippi, and when the Mississippi meets the Ohio River in Cairo, Illinois, the lower Mississippi River comes into its full grandeur. She swells to more than twice the size we've seen so far, and from there is a brown, laissez-faire river that descends quietly toward the Gulf of Mexico, ending in New Orleans, a journey over 2,300 miles that we get to go on now through this piece of music by Ferdy Grofet.

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Sea Murmurs by Mario Castelnuovo Tedesco. Actually, originally a song on Shakespeare text that was written for violin and piano in that arrangement by Yasha Heifetz, and then further elaborated for the harp. We heard Daniel Hope on the violin and Maria Totenhaupt on the harp. Here on WRTI 90.1. Good morning, John Search here with you at the peak of the week. Thanks for being here too. 72 out in Philadelphia. I don't see any clouds outside this section of North Philly, but they will be here, and today begins the rain starting this afternoon. High near 94 today, but a 60% chance of rain and a thunderstorm happening as well. And then tonight, that chance of rain goes up to 90% and a low around 57. Going to be getting cooler starting tomorrow, just going up to 66 and an 80% chance of rain. Tomorrow night should be a little bit of a break from the rain before it picks up for pretty much the whole weekend I was looking at. So maybe that'll change for the long weekend. We'll see. We have Sergei Rachmaninoff now, the third movement, the slow movement from his Symphony No. 2. Here's the Oregon Symphony led by James DePriest.

I try not to use the word beautiful too much when describing classical music. I think it's used a lot, and there are definitely other words for it, but are there that many other words for the slow movement of Sergei Rachmaninoff's Symphony No. 2? I mean, certainly. We can add achingly to that beautiful, but wow. James DePriest led the Oregon Symphony. And wow, you make that happen. We're so appreciative that you are what makes this music possible. On WRTI this week, gratitude is the attitude. We're taking time to thank supporting listeners for keeping this music strong. Your support makes WRTI possible, and we are truly grateful that you're in our community making this music happen. Here is some music by Antonio Vivaldi, a bassoon concerto in C major, Gustavo Nunez on the bassoon with the Academy of St. Martin in the Fields.

This might be an obvious bias from me, but I enjoy when a low instrument gets to be a concerto soloist. We heard a bassoon concerto by Antonio Vivaldi. I also enjoy cello concertos, tuba concerti. Shout out to Carol Jansch, who played John Williams. She knows that I enjoyed her performance because I said so on Instagram. We heard Gustavo Nunez on the bassoon and the Academy of St. Martin in the Fields here on WRTI 90.1, WRTI.org. And, well, you've got maybe a bit of time to take us outside with a WRTI app until it starts raining. Another day to take us inside, as I have been saying the past few days when it has just been egg-frying weather. Got a bit of Antonin Dvorak on the way at the end of this hour, and for now we have book 10 of Edvard Grieg's lyric pieces. Here is Alexander Ullmann at the piano.

Book 10 of Edvard Grieg's Lyric Pieces. Alexander Ullman on the piano on WRTI 90.1. That's music made possible by you, and we so much appreciate it. In fact, calling all WRTI members, if your phone rings this week, don't be surprised if it's us reaching out to say thanks, as in it might be me. Your support keeps the music playing strong, and we are bursting with gratitude, so we want to say thank you. So I'm going to call you and say thanks. Thank you so much. It is 8 minutes until 7 o'clock. We're going to go there with Antonín Dvořák's Prague Waltzes. Ivan Fischer leads the Budapest Festival Orchestra.

0: Antonin Dvorak's Prague Waltzes. The Budapest Festival Orchestra was led by Ivan Fischer here on WRTI 90.1. We are just over 15 minutes away from it being time to march, and we're actually going to go there entirely with Mozart. We're going to hear variations on Mozart, and first we'll hear from the man himself.
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Mozart on WRTI with a piece that I find to be an instant de-stressor. And I don't hope that it was necessary for you, but if it was, I hope it worked. That was the Adagio movement of the Gran Partita, the Serenade No. 10 for winds, and we heard the wind section of the Concertgebouw Orchestra led by Alexey Ogrinchuk. Good morning. I'm John Search. Thanks for listening with me this morning. It's 73 out in Philadelphia, going up to 94 today, but rain in the mix today. Likely a thunderstorm this afternoon. 60% chance of rain during the day and a 90% chance of rain at night with a low around 57. And then much cooler tomorrow, looking at a high near 66 degrees. Really water cooling having an effect, and an 80% chance of rain during the day. There'll be a break from the rain tomorrow night, but quite a bit of rain in the forecast for the weekend. I mentioned that we would be entirely hearing Mozart on the way to March time, and we now have variations on a theme from Mozart's Don Giovanni by Franz Danzi, and I am sure you'll recognize which theme that is if you know the opera. Here is Monika Leskovar on the solo cello, and Ulf Schirmer leads the Munich Radio Orchestra.

Franz Danzi doing Mozart, variations on a theme from Don Giovanni. I feel like Danzi missed a marketing opportunity there not to just call it variations on La Cirarem la Mano, super popular in his time. Monica Leskovar was the cello soloist, and Ulf Schirmer led the Munich Radio Orchestra. It's 7:15.

Johnson's March by Francis Johnson for our Suze Alarm this morning. Matthew Phillips led the American Symphony Orchestra. That's a Philly-made Suze Alarm. Francis Johnson is the subject of the latest article in our Let Freedom Ring series at WRTI.org. It is by Boyer College's Jay Crush. Francis Johnson was a Philadelphian composer, black composer, and one of the most famous American musicians in the first half of the 19th century. You can go read about him at WRTI.org. The newest member of our Suze Alarm Club has actually nominated a couple people to our club. It's Jim Hefner, nominated by his granddaughters, Julia and Annabelle Hefner. And Julia and Annabelle are excited to nominate their grandfather, Jim Hefner, to the Suze Alarm Club. Jim, who they lovingly referred to as Faux Pas, introduced them to WRTI, which is played daily at their home in Tennessee. He has nominated both of them for the club, and they wanted to be a part of it, too. All of Jim's grandchildren love to laugh with him about silly things, look at rocks with him, make cocoa from scratch just the way his mother taught him, and, of course, listen to the Suze Alarm. Jim is a lifelong listener of classical music. He has enjoyed the music on WRTI for at least 50 years, likely even longer. When they met in college, he convinced his future wife, Carolyn, to turn off the pop music and start listening to classical. He has played classical music in his home since before his children can remember. They now continue the tradition in their own homes from Chicago to Texas to Tennessee. Julia, Annabelle, thank you for nominating your Faux Pas to the Suze Alarm Club. And Jim, welcome to the club. Glad to have you here with your granddaughters in the club. You can join or nominate someone at WRTI.org/SuzeAlarm and click that donate button at the top as well. Here is Frederick Delius's Idyll du Printemps, Spring Idyll, rather. Andrew Davis leads the Royal Scottish National Orchestra.

Frederick Delius's Spring Idyll, or Idylle du Printemps, as he titled it in French. Andrew Davis led the Royal Scottish National Orchestra here on your classical and jazz station, WRTI. That's classical music and jazz in one radio station. For thousands of listeners across our region, that's something worth preserving, a place where the music matters, where artistry still matters, and where you can hear music that simply doesn't exist in many other places anymore. WRTI is wonderfully unique, and if you're one of the people who supports this station, thank you for keeping it strong for this entire community. Here's some of that music you make possible, Claude Debussy's Arabesque No. 2. Here's Saskia Giorgini.

0: Debussy's playful arabesque number 2 in G major, Saskia Giorgini at the piano on WRTI 90.1. It's 7:34, a bit of music next by Josef Haydn. Supporting WRTI, the Museum of the American Revolution, inviting guests to honor the heroes who perished during the Revolutionary War and to celebrate the freedoms they fought for. 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

0: A Sinfonia in D Major by Joseph Haydn, actually a retitling of a movement that Haydn had as an alternate finale to one of his symphonies, number 53, if you wanted to know. Maris Janssen led the Bavarian Radio Symphony Orchestra.
1: Stardate, May 20th. The moon lines up with the twins of Gemini this evening, the stars Pollux and Castor. Pollux is the brighter twin, and is closer to the moon. The brilliant planet Jupiter is to the lower right of the moon. Gemini has been around for thousands of years. Its roots trace back to ancient Babylon, as do those of many other constellations. All of them were recorded in one of the most important works of astronomy in the ancient world. Known as the Almagest, it was written by Claudius Ptolemy around the year 150. Ptolemy studied many fields, including astronomy, astrology, geology, and music theory. The Almagest is perhaps his most famous work. In it, he recorded the positions of 1,000 stars and included details on the motions of the sun, moon, and planets. He also discussed everything from eclipses to the length of the year. The book listed 48 constellations that were visible from northern skies, Gemini among them. The constellations weren't given any borders, just the regions of the sky in which they appeared, and some barren regions weren't part of any constellation. Over the centuries, astronomers shifted things around some, and they created constellations for southern skies as well. Finally, in 1930, they created an official list of 88 constellations. Each one was given precise borders. That gave every star a home, its own address in the universe. Today's program was made possible by Mercer Caverns in Calaveras County in California's historic gold country. More information at mercercaverns.net. For the McDonald Observatory, I'm Billy Henry.
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The overture to Carl Maria von Weber's opera Euryanthe. We heard the Philharmonia Orchestra led by Neeme Järvi on WRTI 90.1. It is 9 minutes until 8 o'clock. We'll hear from William Grant still in the next hour. We've also got Beethoven, Handel, and Georgia Enescu on the way. And of course, we will begin the hour with our breakfast with Bach. We will go there with a piece by Camille Saint-Saëns, an odalette for flute and orchestra, a little ode, if you will. We'll hear Sharon Bezzoli on the flute, and Jean-Jacques Kantorov lead the Tapiola Sinfonietta.

0: An Odelette for flute and orchestra by Camille Saint-Saëns. We heard the Tapiola Sinfonietta led by Jean-Jacques Kantorov, and the soloist was Sharon Bezalel.
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0: It's 8 o'clock. It's time for Breakfast with Bach. And this morning we have music from one of his most dramatic works, his Two Passions, the St. John and the St. Matthew, I would say would be his closest to operas. And we have one of the lighter arias from the St. John Passion, the soprano aria Ich folge dir gleichfalls, I follow you likewise. And it continues with joyful steps. Roberta Alexander will be the soprano, and Peter Schreier leads Staatskapelle Dresden.

Ich folge dir gleichfalls mit freudigen Schritten. That is, I follow you likewise with joyful steps. From the St. John Passion for our breakfast with Bach this morning, Roberta Alexander was the soprano and Peter Schreier led Staatskapelle Dresden on WRTI 90.1. Good morning, I'm John Search. How are you today? Hope your week is going well. It is 75, looks super nice outside. There is impending rain, though. A chance of showers and thunderstorms starting this afternoon. High near 94, 60% chance of rain during the day, 90% chance of rain at night with a low around 57, and then getting much cooler tomorrow, high near 66. Gonna feel pretty relatively chilly, and 80% chance of rain during the day. Tomorrow night, there will likely be a break from the rain, low around 52, and then the rain is gonna pick back up. On the way, we have Handel, we have Georgia Enescu, and we also have one of the most famous opera scenes without anybody singing in it. And I've referred to this piece in this way before, so you might know what's coming. Here now are William Grant Still's Wood Notes. John Jeter leads the Fort Smith Symphony.

William Grant Still's Wood Notes. John Jeter led the Fort Smith Symphony here on your classical and jazz station, WRTI 90.1. John Jeter is a big advocate for his historically fellow Arkansans, William Grant Still, also Florence Price. He's actually recorded all of her works. We recognize that you are a big advocate for the music on WRTI through your support. And whether WRTI starts your morning, it keeps you company while you're driving, helps you unwind at the end of the day. We just want to say thank you. If you support WRTI, you keep this music here for everyone. And we are so grateful that you're a part of it. You keep Beethoven around. You share Beethoven with so many people. And here is the end of his piano concerto number 4. Stuart Goodyear at the piano and Andrew Constantine leads the BBC National Orchestra of Wales.

0: Beethoven on WRTI with a reliably energetic closing movement, that of his Piano Concerto number 4, and I find that one in particular to be one of his catchiest. We heard Stuart Goodyear at the piano, and Andrew Constantine led the BBC National Orchestra of Wales. It's 8:33. We have Handel coming up next. Supporting WRTI, The Seraphims. Around the World with The Seraphims brings 20 musicians from around the world to Delaware June 9th through 26th for 12 performances of music from the Baroque period through today. Programming represents 9 countries, including America, Germany, Austria, Ukraine, Russia, Norway, Sweden, and Italy. Tickets at seraphinensemble.org. That's S-E-R-A-F-I-N ensemble.org.
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Handel on WRTI, the Concerto Grosso No. 3 in G Major from his Opus 3 set. Richard Egarr led the Academy of Ancient Music. Handel's Opus 3 is not necessarily his third work. An opus number is sometimes an indicator of where a composer was in their career or their lifetime, but oftentimes they can be inaccurate. Antonin Dvorak famously had a publisher who reordered his opus numbers, and that upset Dvorak because it wasn't painting a true picture of where Dvorak was as an artist. Handel's publisher used the opus number 3 and actually named those concertos Concerti Grossi because of the success of the Opus 6 set by Arcangelo Corelli, which inspired Concerti Grossi in many other Baroque composers. And Handel actually would eventually publish an Opus 6 set of 12 concerti similar to Corelli's later on. We have George Enescu now, his Romanian Rhapsody No. 2 in D Major. Here's the National Orchestra of France, led by Cristian Macellaru.

George Enescu's Romanian Rhapsody No. 2 on the folk music of his homeland. Cristian Macelaru led the National Orchestra of France here on your classical and jazz station, WRTI. And that's one thing that makes WRTI special. Our community embraces classical and jazz. Different traditions, different sounds, connected by people who believe the music deserves to thrive, and sometimes connected by the music itself. Classical and jazz interact. So thank you for supporting that through your support of WRTI. It is just over 4 minutes until 9 o'clock, and we will go there with the meditation from Gilles Massenet's Thaïs. We will hear it on with a flute solo instead of violin, James Galway performing, and David Meacham leads the National Philharmonic.

0: the meditation from Gilles Massenet's Thaïs on flute instead of violin. That was James Galway performing with the National Philharmonic, led by David Meacham, here on WRTI. It's 9 o'clock. We have Brahms in this hour, also Gershwin and Grace Williams. And up next, Liszt doing Wagner.
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Liszt doing Wagner. Franz Liszt, in the tradition of the handful of 19th century virtuosos who would transcribe opera music for their own instruments, he wrote a paraphrase of the spinning chorus from Richard Wagner's The Flying Dutchman, and we heard Clear Williams at the piano on WRTI 90.1. John Search here with you. Thanks very much for listening with me today. It is 82 and sunny outside. Going to be another hot one. It's going to feel like that about till it starts raining. So the high is near 94 today. We are looking at a 60% chance of rain. Might be a thunderstorm starting this afternoon. And then low tonight around 57, 90% chance of rain. And then that'll continue into tomorrow when it'll be much cooler. Just a high near 66 degrees and an 80% chance of rain. And then there'll be a bit of a break from the rain tomorrow night and a low around 52. The rain is due to pick back up. 80% chance of rain. And then there'll be a bit of a break from the rain tomorrow night and a low around

0: Johannes Brahms' Academic Festival Overture, which is really just a potpourri of drinking songs. And it might seem kind of early for that, but maybe you worked the graveyard shift, or you're listening in somewhere where the time makes more sense with the WRTI app. We heard the Chicago Symphony Orchestra led by George Schulte. It is 9:19. We have music next by François-Joseph Gossec. Supporting WRTI, Philadelphia Sinfonia. 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This America 250 tribute is at the Perelman Theater at the Kimmel Center. 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
1: 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Anna Perozzi stars as the fierce Chinese princess, opposite Brian Jade as the mysterious Prince Khalaf. They're joined by Angel Blue and John Relier, with Oksana Leniv conducting. Turandot, Saturday, live on the Robert K. Johnson Foundation Metropolitan Opera International Radio Network. 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
0: Here's a bit of opera music now, the aria Bess, You Is My Woman Now from the Gershwin's Porgy and Bess. It's performed on clarinet by Richard Stoltzman, and Eric Stern leads the London Symphony Orchestra.

Bess, You Is My Woman Now, from George Gershwin's Porgy and Bess, performed on clarinet by Richard Stoltzman and Eric Stern, leading the London Symphony Orchestra. We're so glad that you're here and enjoying the music that you love. As you listen, we'd like to give a very special shout-out to our community of supporting members. If that's you, thank you for making this music available to everyone, filling homes, cars, and all of our ears with song. As a WRTI member, you make it possible. So thanks for being so dedicated to the music and the WRTI community. Melinda Whiting is on her way in with more great music for you. I will leave you with Sea Sketches by Grace Williams, John Andrews leading the BBC Philharmonic. I'm John Surge. Thank you very much for listening with me today. Have a great rest of your day. Till tomorrow.

0: Music by the 20th century Welsh composer Grace Williams, her Sea Sketches, closing very peacefully with a section called Calm Sea in Summer. But before that, we had High Wind, a sailing song, Channel Sirens, and Breakers. So all the different moods of the sea. And a performance by the BBC Philharmonic Orchestra led by John Andrews here on WRTI 90.1. 10 a.m. is the time. Good morning to you. I'm Melinda Whiting with you until 2 p.m. through the midday hours. And in our 10 o'clock hour, we have lots of musical treats, including the Arpeggione Sonata by Franz Schubert. And in a moment, Gabriel Fauré's famous Pavane.
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Music by Gabriel Fauré, his famous Pavane, Opus 50, sometimes played just by orchestra. The optional choral parts were included in this recording with the Tanglewood Festival Chorus and the Boston Symphony Orchestra led by Seiji Ozawa here on WRTI 90.1. 8 minutes past 10 o'clock is the time, and our heat wave continues today with a high near 94 degrees, although we will have increasing cloudiness and possibly an afternoon shower or thunderstorm, which should help cool things down. Low tonight around 57 degrees, quite a change from the last few nights. And by Thursday, showers are very likely, the high only about 66 degrees, so a 30 degree change in a mere 24 hours. We'll take it. 84 degrees right now at the airport in Philadelphia. Harrisburg has 81 and the Jersey Shore 82. There is something powerful about a community coming together around music. We don't need to make that case to you, I think, since you're listening right now. And because of listener support, WRTI brings inspiration and comfort and connection to people every single day. We want to thank everyone who helps make those moments possible, all of our listener supporters. A big thanks to you. We really appreciate you. Chamber music now by Franz Schubert for an outdated instrument. It was in fashion for the briefest moment, the blink of an eye. It was called an arpeggione. And since soon after it was invented, and Schubert wrote this sonata for it, the blink of an eye, it was called an arpeggione. And since soon after

0: Music that Franz Schubert originally wrote for an instrument called an arpeggione, which was not in use for very long. And cellists, principally, and also violists, have taken over this sonata. We heard cellist Tanya Tetzlaff playing the cello and Lars Vogt playing the piano, the arpeggione sonata in A minor, Deutsch Listing 821 by Franz Schubert, here on WRTI 90.1. Well, coming up in a few moments, we go back a few years to the classical era and a horn concerto. Stay tuned.
1: Supporting WRTI, the Philadelphia Orchestra, presenting Pulitzer Prize-winning composer Wynton Marsalis's Fourth Symphony, The Jungle, performed by the Jazz at Lincoln Center Orchestra with Wynton Marsalis alongside the Philadelphia Orchestra. Performances also feature Beethoven's Seventh Symphony, May 28th, 30th, and 31st at Marian Anderson Hall. Tickets and info at philorc.org.
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Some music by the 18th century Bohemian composer Franz Xaver Pokorny, a pretty prolific composer of the classical era, and who wrote some pretty substantial horn concertos, perhaps because his daughter was a virtuoso horn player. We heard the horn concerto in D major played by Hermann Baumann, a virtuoso of our own time. He was joined by the Academy of St. Martin in the Fields, led by Iona Brown, here on WRTI 90.1. It is just about 7 minutes before 11 o'clock, and coming up at the top of the hour is our morning meditation. Also next hour, we have the complete first piano concerto by Frédéric Chopin in a performance by Garrick Olson. That is a treat, and some music by Carl Goldmark as well. Are you a WRTI member? Then this message is for you. Thank you. Your support keeps the music strong on WRTI and makes everything that you hear on the station possible every day. We just could not do what we do without you. And so during this Member Appreciation Week, we are taking time to say thank you to you. Well, let's take some time to play a famous overture by Franz von Suppe. These days, you don't often hear his operetta Light Cavalry from 1866, but you do hear the overture. And we're going to right now with the Vienna Philharmonic Orchestra led by Riccardo Muti.

0: Always a crowd pleaser, the overture to the operetta Light Cavalry, music by Franz von Suppe, performed live there by the Vienna Philharmonic Orchestra, led by Riccardo Muti. And you heard it here on WRTI 90.1. It is just past 11 o'clock. I'm Melinda Whiting. Good morning to you. I'm very happy to be with you through the midday hours today till 2 p.m. In a moment, we'll have today's morning meditation.
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0: WRTI thanks Leadership Circle members Alan and Laney in Philadelphia for their generous support. 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Well, coming up during this 11 o'clock hour, we'll hear the Piano Concerto No. 1 by Chopin, played by Garrick Olson. We'll also have a tone poem about springtime from Carl Goldmark. We start off this hour, though, with our morning meditation, as always on a weekday at the top of the 11 o'clock hour. Today, we turn to a Renaissance motet by Jakob Clemens Nun Papa. It is a setting of a text from the Song of Songs, the Song of Solomon, Ego flos campi, I am the flower of the field. Here's the choir of Jesus College, Cambridge, led by Mark Williams.

Beautiful and serene music of the 16th century Netherlands composer Jacob Clemens Non Papa, his setting of a text from the Song of Solomon, Ego Flos Campi. We heard the choir of Jesus College, Cambridge, led by Mark Williams in today's morning meditation. Definitely cleansing and refreshing music. Just the idea for the serenity that we're after with the meditation each weekday morning at 11 o'clock. Well, whether today is the last day of this brief heat wave, well, 3 days, long enough, I would say, a high near 94 degrees today, but there is a good chance of a storm or perhaps just a shower this afternoon, which will begin the temperatures starting to drop. Tonight, the temperature low will be about 57 degrees. Rain is a near certainty tonight and into tomorrow morning, when the high will only be 66 for Thursday. 88 right now, though, at the airport in Philadelphia. Mount Pocono has 79 degrees, and in Coatesville, 86. Music now that Frédéric Chopin wrote just before leaving his native Poland. It is known as the Piano Concerto No. 1 because it was published the first of his two concertos, but it was actually written right after the premiere of the other one. So the numbering is confusing, but this and both concertos, I should say, really served as Chopin's farewell to his native land and also his introduction to a European concert tour as he showed off his skills as both pianist and composer. We'll hear this concerto in E minor, opus 11, played by Garrick Olson. He's joined by the Polish National Radio Orchestra with Jerzy Maksymiuk conducting.

0: Music by Frédéric Chopin at age 20. We heard his first piano concerto in E minor, opus 11, in a classic performance by Garrick Olsen. He was at the piano with the Polish National Radio Orchestra, led by Jerzy Maksymiuk. That recording made shortly after Garrick Olsen won the International Chopin Piano Competition and established himself as one of the great Chopin pianists, which he has been ever since. 12 minutes before 12 noon is the time. In a few moments, a symphonic poem about the spring from Carl Goldmark. Sustaining members play a special role at WRTI. 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That kind of commitment means so much to WRTI and to everyone who turns to the station each day for classical music and jazz. If you are a sustaining member, many thanks to you for standing with WRTI all year long. All year long, I should say. We truly appreciate you.
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0: Music by Carl Goldmark, his symphonic poem In Spring, Opus 36, a performance by the Bamberg Symphony led by Fabrice Bollon. Perfect music for springtime, which it still is, despite the temperatures outside. The time is just after 12 noon, and we'll have today's request in just a moment.
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0: Well, good afternoon to you. I'm Melinda Whiting with you for another couple of hours until 2 p.m. In this noon hour, we will hear a symphony inspired by the idea of the hunt. We'll also have a guitar concerto by Vivaldi and some music by Bedřich Smetana and Johann Sebastian Bach. To start things off at the noon hour, we always bring you a request from one of your fellow listeners, and today it comes from Cameron in Philadelphia, who says the piece we're about to hear is one of those pieces that makes time stop no matter where you are or what you're doing. Well, that's as good a description as I've ever heard of the Swan of Tuonela, one of the four legends from the Kalevala by Jean Sibelius. Here's the Gothenburg Symphony Orchestra led by Santtu Matthias Ruvalli.

0: Music by Jean Sibelius from The Four Legends from the Kalevala. We've heard the second legend, The Swan of Tuonela, performed by the Gothenburg Symphony Orchestra, led by Santtu Matias Ruvalli. That was a request from Cameron in Philadelphia. And we bring you a request at the top of the noon hour each weekday here on WRTI 90.1. If you'd like to make your own request, it's easy to do. We really encourage you to do so. WRTI.org/requests is the URL. Just go to our website and fill in that online form. Well, coming up, music inspired by The Hunt. Stand by.
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0: This week on the Philadelphia Orchestra in Concert, Mahler's Symphony No. 4 featuring soprano soloist Joelle Harvey. Augustin Haderlich plays the violin concerto by Samuel Barber, and there's a colorful opener by John Adams. Dalia Stasevska conducts. I'm Melinda Whiting. 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

A hunt symphony, as you could hear from all those hunting horns. Music by Paul Vranitsky, performed by the Czech Chamber Philharmonic Orchestra, led by Marek Štielec, here on WRTI 90.1. Well, on WRTI this week, gratitude is the attitude, and we are taking some time to thank supporting listeners for keeping this music strong on the radio. Your support makes WRTI possible, and we are truly grateful to have that support. Grateful that you are with us in this musical community. Thank you. Well, some music now by Antonio Vivaldi. His guitar concerto in C major is played by guitarist Elliot Fisk with the Orchestra of St. Luke's. We should mention the original scoring of this concerto for mandolin. We'll hear it on the guitar.

Music by Antonio Vivaldi, originally composed for the mandolin, but these days more frequently performed, as we heard it, on the guitar. Elliot Fisk was the soloist with the orchestra of St. Luke's, all of those string players plucking their strings at the end, kind of sounding like a mandolin. Music by Antonio Vivaldi here on WRTI 90.1. It's 20 minutes before 1 o'clock. And some music by Bach still to come in this hour. Right now we hear from Bedřich Smetana and his massive set of symphonic poems, six of them collectively titled Mavlast, or My Country, a real expression of his Czech nationalism. We'll hear one movement, one symphonic poem from that set called In Bohemia's Forests and Fields. Semyon Bishkov leads this performance by the Czech Philharmonic.

Music by Bedřich Smetana from his sixth symphonic poem set, Mavlast, My Country. We heard just one movement in Bohemia's forests and fields. The Czech Philharmonic was led by Semyon Bishkov in that performance here on WRTI 90.1. Coming up in just a few minutes at the top of the 1 o'clock hour, we'll have our Midday Mozart for today, one of the divertimenti for strings today. Also next hour, we'll spend some time with music by Richard Strauss based on a famous Molière play, Le Bourgeois Gentilhomme. That is something definitely to look forward to next hour, along with some music by a contemporary of Molière, Jean-Philippe Rameau, a compatriot as well. Well, let's close this hour with some music by Johann Sebastian Bach, some of the three-part inventions for solo keyboard played for us by Zhu Zhaomei.

0: For three-part inventions by Johann Sebastian Bach. We heard them performed by Zhu Xiaomei. We heard the first in C major, the second in C minor, the third in D major, and the fourth in D minor. Here on WRTI 90.1. Well, calling all WRTI members, if your phone rings this week, don't be surprised if there's someone from WRTI on the other end of the line, us reaching out to you to say thanks. 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
0: Well, it is time for today's Midday Mozart, and we will turn to the very first of Mozart's divertimenti, this one scored for strings. It's in D major, Kirchhellisting 136. Here's Camerata Nordica, led by Terje Tonnesen.

Arme de Mozart today, the Divertimento number 1 in D major, Kirche listing 136. We heard music performed by the Camerata Nordica led by Terje Tonnesen, and Midday Mozart comes your way at 1 o'clock each weekday here on WRTI 90.1. Well, this is Member Appreciation Week at WRTI, and we are saying thank you to everyone who has shown their support for the station. 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Not quite forgotten, thanks to the scholarship of the person who wrote the article on our website, Jay Crush, who has revived the music of Francis Johnson. You can read all about it on our website at WRTI.org. I promise you will find it fascinating. And here's just a taste of music by Francis Johnson, Philadelphia Gray's Quick Step.

0: just a little taste of some of the music that was so popular in the early 19th century in Philadelphia and across the country. Francis Johnson, the composer and a musician who was really very famous at that time. Philadelphia Gray's Quick Step was the title of this piece by Francis Johnson, played by the American Symphony Orchestra, led by Matthew Phillips. And you can read more about Francis Johnson on our website at WRTI.org in the latest installment of our ongoing series for the 250th birthday of America, Let Freedom Ring. Well, in a moment, we will hear some music by Richard Strauss, inspired by 18th century France. That's coming up.
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Music by Richard Strauss. It was Le Bourgeois Gentilhomme in French or Bürger als Edelmann in German. Strauss, inspired by a classic play of Molière, the French Baroque playwright, and intended to write incidental music for a production of the play in German. Complicated story how it came about, but eventually this music was performed in conjunction with the play, and it makes a great orchestral suite. We heard it performed by the Orpheus Chamber Orchestra. I love how some of the movements there had that French Baroque feeling about them, not something you normally associate with Richard Strauss. Well, coming up in a few minutes, Meg Bragel will be here with lots of great music for you between 2 and 6. Since we're in that French Baroque mode, let's close the hour with some music by Jean-Philippe Rameau, a little later than Molière, about two generations later, but still the same period. And we'll hear some music of his called The Arts and the Hours, arranged for the guitar by Michael Lewin and performed for us by Miloš Karadalić.

0: Some lovely music by Jean-Philippe Rameau that had its origins in the entree section from Rameau's opera Les Boreades. This arrangement for solo guitar was by Michael Lewin and played for us by Miloš Karadalić. Lewin gave it the title The Arts and the Hours. But the music is quite faithful to Rameau. You heard it here on WRTI 90.1. I'm Melinda Whiting, very happy that you could join me for part of the midday hours today, and I hope you'll stay tuned for more great music with Meg Bragle. She has some Beethoven ahead, William Grant Still, and much more. Have a terrific afternoon.
1: This is the Composer's Datebook for May 20th. I'm John Burge. John J. Becker is almost totally forgotten these days, but back in the 1930s, his name was linked with Charles Ives, Carl Ruggles, Henry Cowell, and Wallingford Rieger as one of the so-called American Five composers of what was dubbed ultra-modern music. From 1928 to 1935, Becker taught at the College of St. Thomas in St. Paul, Minnesota, and gave Midwest premieres of works by Ives, and from 1935 to 1941 was the Minnesota State Director of the Federal Music Project. On today's date in 1937, Becker conducted the Federal Music Project's Twin Cities Orchestra in a program that included the premiere performance of his own Symphony No. 3, subtitled Symphonia Brevis. This ultra-modern symphony was met with an ultra-conservative review in the St. Paul Pioneer Press, whose critic wrote, "It consists of ideas that seem to run out before the score comes to a close, with the consequent suggestion of that spurious vitality exhibited by decapitated fowls." Three years before his death in 1961, Becker, along with a few other surviving members of the American Five, was invited to take a bow from the stage of Carnegie Hall at one of Leonard Bernstein's New York Philharmonic concerts, which featured his Symphonia Brevis. Composer's Datebook is produced by APM, American Public Media, in conjunction with the American Composers Forum, reminding you that all music was once new.
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Well, we begin our time together this afternoon with the music of Dmitri Shostakovich. We heard the second waltz from his suite for Variety Orchestra, performed by the Philharmonic Orchestra of Radio France, led by Paavo Järvi. Well, hello, friends. I'm Meg Brakel, glad to be with you on this Wednesday afternoon here on WRTI. Between now and 6 o'clock, so much great music ahead, including a wonderful sentimental work from the 19th century Irish composer Charles Villiers Stanford. We'll also hear from American composer William Grant Still. And we continue now with Beethoven and his violin sonata number 9 in A major, opus 47, better known as the Kreutzer Sonata. Let's hear a performance this afternoon by our performers Renaud Capuçon on the violin and Marta Argerich at the piano.

0: groundbreaking music by Beethoven, performed by Marta Argerich on the piano with Renaud Capuçon on the violin. Written in 1803, this was Beethoven's Sonata No. 9 in A Major, Opus 47, that he titled A Sonata for the Pianoforte and Violin Obbligato, written in a very concertato style, almost like a concerto. And we think now, looking back, we can see that this is the beginning of Beethoven's so-called middle period, boldly heroic, strong features, but quite shocking to audiences in the day. Hope you enjoyed that performance by Marta Argerich and Renaud Capuçon from a live performance in April of 2022.
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0: We'll hear music now by American composer William Grant Still. His American Scene was written in 1957, and it's meant to depict the life, the scenery, and culture through various parts of the United States. We're going to hear the first suite, which is the East. Here's the Manhattan Chamber Orchestra, led by Richard Alden Clark.

0: That was William Grant Still's Suite from his larger work, The American Scene. We heard The East, in this case, The Village Green, followed by Berkshire Night, and finally, The Manhattan Skyline. Music that William Grant Still wrote in 1957 as part of the Standard School broadcast program. This performance was by the Manhattan Chamber Orchestra. They were led by Richard Alden Clark. When we come back, a beautiful setting by Charles Villiers Stanford. It is not the tear.
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0: Music of the late 19th and early 20th century Irish composer Sir Charles Villiers Stanford. He set the words of the Irish poet Thomas Moore. That was his setting of It Is Not the Tear. We heard a performance this afternoon by The 16, who were led by Harry Christophers, here on WRTI.
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0: Hello, friends. I'm Meg Bregel. If you're just joining us this Wednesday afternoon, looking forward to playing music for harp by Claude Debussy for you later this hour, alongside music by Johann Christian Bach, Johann Sebastian's youngest son, and one of Antonín Dvořák's Slavonic dances. But we're going to begin with Sergei Rachmaninoff and his Piano Concerto No. 4 in G minor, music that was actually premiered here in Philadelphia in 1927 with the composer himself as the soloist. Now, many scholars think that this piece could have been written over a period of 30 years altogether. It was a work that Rachmaninoff kept coming back to and revising and working on. And the final version is a subtle but quite complex masterpiece. Gorgeous orchestration that you're expecting, some beautiful melodies, but it's quite unconventional for Rachmaninoff. Let's hear a performance this afternoon by Yuzhe Wang, who joins the Los Angeles Philharmonic under the direction of Gustavo Dudamel.

a work of struggle, and ultimately acceptance, certainly unconventional in form, by Sergei Rachmaninoff. That was his fourth piano concerto in G minor, opus number 40, a work that premiered here in Philadelphia in 1920.

0: 7, with the composer himself as the soloist. Our soloist this afternoon was Yu Zhewang, joining the Los Angeles Philharmonic, led by Gustavo Dudamel.
1: 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Augustin Haderlich plays the violin concerto by Samuel Barber, and there's a colorful opener by John Adams. Dalia Stasevska conducts. I'm Melinda Whiting. 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
0: We'll continue with music of Claude Debussy now, his Rêverie, music that he wrote early in his career, maybe between 1880 and 1884. He was really unhappy that it got published, actually. He said he wrote it in a hurry, just for material considerations, and considered it no good. Well, despite those regrets on the part of Claude Debussy, it became a huge success, and though written originally for piano, it's been transcribed many times, and we're going to hear a version now by Yolanda Kondonassis on the harp.

0: music of Johann Christian Bach. That was the overture to his opera Amadis de Gaulle that premiered in Paris in 1779. We heard the Bavarian Chamber Philharmonic. They were led by Reinhard Goebel. Coming up after Stardate, we will hear Slavonic Dances by Antonín Dvořák. Stay tuned.
1: Stardate, May 20th. The moon lines up with the twins of Gemini this evening, the stars Pollux and Castor. Pollux is the brighter twin and is closer to the moon. The brilliant planet Jupiter is to the lower right of the moon. Gemini has been around for thousands of years. Its roots trace back to ancient Babylon, as do those of many other constellations. All of them were recorded in one of the most important works of astronomy in the ancient world. Known as the Almagest, it was written by Claudius Ptolemy around the year 150. Ptolemy studied many fields, including astronomy, astrology, geology, and music theory. The Almagest is perhaps his most famous work. In it, he recorded the positions of 1,000 stars and included details on the motions of the sun, moon, and planets. He also discussed everything from eclipses to the length of the year. The book listed 48 constellations that were visible from northern skies, Gemini among them. The constellations weren't given any borders, just the regions of the sky in which they appeared, and some barren regions weren't part of any constellation. Over the centuries, astronomers shifted things around some, and they created constellations for southern skies as well. Finally, in 1930, they created an official list of 88 constellations. Each one was given precise borders. That gave every star a home, its own address in the universe. Today's program was made possible by Mercer Caverns in Calaveras County in California's historic gold country. More information at mercercaverns.net. For the McDonald Observatory, I'm Billy Henry.
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0: Music inspired by Johannes Brahms and his Hungarian dances. We heard three Slavonic dances from Antonín Dvořák from Opus number 72. We heard number 6, 7, and 8 performed by the Budapest Festival Orchestra. They were led by Ivan Fischer.
1: WRTI is supported by our members and the Philadelphia Orchestra. 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Plus, Alain Grimaud joins Yannick for Gershwin's Piano Concerto in F, June 4th through 7th. 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
0: We will finish the hour with dance music from the 16th century, thanks to the French violinist and composer Pierre-Francis Caroubel. This is the Spagnolette, performed by Le Poème Harmonique, led by Vincent Dumestre.

0: Music by the 16th century French composer Pierre-Francis Caroubel. Some dance music, if you will. We heard the Spagnolette, performed by Le Poème Harmonique, led by Vincent Doumest.
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0: WRTI thanks Edwin in Philadelphia, PA, for increasing their support of our mission. 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Hello, friends. I'm Meg Bragel, looking forward to playing music for you this hour by Haydn, his Sunrise String Quartet. We'll also hear music from Tchaikovsky's drama, The Snow Maiden. But we're going to begin with Mendelssohn and his Capriccio Brilliant in B minor. This was music that he wrote after his first concerto, written in 1832, in fact, the same year that Mendelssohn first met Frédéric Chopin. Let's hear a performance by Stephen Huff with the City of Birmingham Symphony Orchestra, led by Lawrence Foster.

0: Music originally premiered by the composer himself, Felix Mendelssohn's Capriccio Brilliant in B minor. Written in 1832, right after Mendelssohn met Chopin for the first time. Our performer this afternoon was Stephen Huff, joining the City of Birmingham Symphony Orchestra, led by Lawrence Foster. When we come back, Haydn and his Sunrise String Quartet.
1: Supporting WRTI, MacArthur Theater Center in Princeton, presenting Jazz in June. Catherine Russell and Sean Mason open the series with a voice and piano duo on June 5th. Jazz in June continues June 7th with bassist Christian McBride and Ursa Major, June 9th with the Almiton Giolanda Trio, and June 10th with the Brandy Younger Trio. Also, Orin Etkin, Timbalulu, June 7th. Information at MacArthur.org.
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0: Some brilliant chamber writing from Joseph Haydn, his string quartet in B-flat major, Opus 76, number 4, music he wrote in 1797, maybe 1798. This particular work had a nickname of Sunrise because of that glorious opening in the first movement. We heard a performance this afternoon by Quatuor Arod here on WRTI. 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Highmark Mann presents the world premiere of 100 Years On, a new oratorio by composer Peter Boyer and librettist Mark Campbell about the 1876 Centennial Exposition, featuring the Philadelphia Orchestra and The Crossing, June 17th. Picnics are welcome. 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
1: One thing that makes WRTI special is the way our community embraces classical and jazz. 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
0: Continuing now with the music of Peter Ilyich Tchaikovsky and his incidental music that accompanied the very first production of Alexander Ostrovsky's Spring Legend, known as the Snow Maiden. Here's the Grzenich Orchestra of Cologne, led by Dmitry Kedayenko.

We just heard excerpts from Tchaikovsky's incidental music for a play, The Snow Maiden. That's music that premiered in 1873, accompanying a production of that play of the same name. We heard a performance by the Grzenich Orchestra of Cologne, who were led by Dmitry Kedienko, here on WRTI.

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2: Hello, friends. I'm Meg Bragel. It's time for Flicks at 5, which today comes from the 1966 Japanese film Face of Another. It was scored by Toru Takemitsu, and we're going to hear the waltz performed by the Bournemouth Symphony Orchestra, led by Marin Alsop.

0: The music of Toru Takemitsu for our Flicks at 5 today. We heard The Waltz from the 1966 sci-fi horror film The Face of Another. We heard a performance by the Bournemouth Symphony Orchestra, led by Marin Alsop here on WRTI. Well, friends, in our last hour together, I am really looking forward to playing Johannes Brahms's Second Symphony for you. But when we come back, we will also hear wonderful work by Leonardo Leo, his first cello concerto in A major.
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0: Music by the Italian Baroque composer Leonardo Leo. We heard his first cello concerto in A major. That was a performance by Hidemi Suzuki on the cello, joining the orchestra Van Wassenaer, led by Makoto Akatsu, here on WRTI.
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2: 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They're joined by Angel Blue and John Relier, with Oksana Leniv conducting. Turandot, Saturday, live on the Robert K. Johnson Foundation Metropolitan Opera International Radio Network. 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
0: Well, many of you who are regular listeners here on WRTI know that Johannes Brahms is one of my very favorite composers. And in particular, his symphonies, though there's only four of them, speak really deeply to me. And I suppose this next symphony in particular, the second in D major, has always held a particular place in my heart. Two reasons. One, I played it with my youth orchestra in high school, so I have wonderful memories of actually being inside the music. But the second is a feeling that this was always a rather sad, melancholy work, and yet was always puzzled when people responded to it as though it was Beethoven's Pastoral Symphony, sort of a happier piece. So imagine my delight. Well, delight's probably not quite the word, but my affirmation in finding this letter from Brahms to his publisher when he said, "This new symphony is so melancholy that you won't be able to stand it. I've never written anything so sad. The score must appear with a black border. But have no fear, it's glorious music, and it's going to take you on a wonderful journey." Let's hear a performance by the Scottish Chamber Orchestra led by Robin Ticciotti.

A jubilant ending for Johannes Brahms after taking us through quite a journey on his second symphony in D major, opus number 73. We heard a performance this afternoon by the Scottish Chamber Orchestra, who were led by Robin Ticciotti here on WRTI. Well, friends, that's about the end of my time with you today. Evening Jazz starts at 6, and I know you're going to want to stay tuned for that. I'll see you back here tomorrow at 2. In the meantime, have a great night.

Hello there, and welcome to Exploring Music. This is Bill McLaughlin. This week on Exploring Music, we've been asking the question, okay, what else have you got? We've been listening to a number of composers who are particularly well known for one piece. The composer with which we're going to start today's program is not even as well known, but his one piece is. I bet when we get there, you'll recognize the piece. And I bet if I give you his first name, you won't know who I'm talking about. This was a man born in Italy, 1834. His name is Amilcare. Amilcare. Can you get a last name for me? Well, let's listen to a little of his music. This is not his most famous piece, but this is a terrific piece called Capriccio for Oboe and Orchestra. Let's listen about the first 3 or 4 minutes.

We are going to fade out of that performance only because we have so much other music to get to in this show. It's a wonderful piece, isn't it? This is a piece by an Italian composer born in 1834, terrific oboe player named Burkhard Gletzner, playing with the Berliner Sinfonia Orchestra, conducted by Klaus-Peter Flohr. The opening of a piece called Capriccio for oboe and orchestra by our mystery composer, whose first name is Amil Carré. What an interesting piece. There's a marvelous Italianate flair. It actually feels to me a little bit like someone who's grown up listening to Giuseppe Verdi, which makes sense. Verdi's about 20 years older than this composer. This composer was born in Paderno and for a while was supporting himself by being bandmaster of the National Guard Band in Piacenza. Later on, he became professor of composition at the Conservatory of Milan. His pupils included Mascagni and Puccini. Let's listen to an aria from this composer's most famous opera, and I still think this may be unfamiliar to most of you. We have a great tenor, Jussi Björling, to sing the aria Cielo e Mar, Heaven and Sea, from this opera.

Wow, what a voice. I have to admit, I just love the voice of Jussi Björling singing the aria Cielo e Mar from an opera which I've only heard once in my life. I was a kid living in Philadelphia and playing in the pit there for the Lyric Opera, and they gave a performance of this opera one night. I remember the cast was Renata Tebaldi and Franco Corelli. It took singers of that magnitude to sing this opera. But you know, I think when the audience came to hear the opera, they didn't know most of the music except for a ballet sequence. And when that ballet sequence started, you could hear the rustle in the audience. Actually, you could hear them talking to each other. They recognized that piece. It's called The Dance of the Hours. And now you know what I'm talking about. The opera, La Gioconda, and our mystery composer, Amilcare Ponchielli. And I suppose, once again, a lot of you may know this from Walt Disney's film Fantasia. Here's Eugene Ormandy with the Philadelphia Orchestra, The Dance of the Hours from La Gioconda.

Eugene Ormandy, leading the Philadelphia Orchestra in a performance of The Dance of the Hours from La Gioconda, the opera of Amilcare Ponchielli, a composer who now is almost forgotten except for this single piece. But man, look at this catalog. Ponchielli left behind lots and lots of pieces, stage pieces like I Promessi Sposi, that's after Manzoni's novel, ballets, cantatas, operas, instrumental music, vocal chamber music, sacred music, great deal of music. I think we should go browsing a little more and not confine our notion of Ponchielli only to Dance of the Hours, as famous as that is. So famous, of course, that it's been subjected to at least one equally famous parody. And we may see if we can spare a minute or so at the end of the show to fit in a little of that. Well, let's see. So far this week, we've been starting with more obscure pieces of some of these composers. But I think now, let's go to a very famous opera by our next composer, and let's start at the beginning, at the prologue, which takes only 2 minutes and 40 seconds. And I'm betting that even if you don't recognize the first couple of measures, by about 1 minute in, when the horn solo appears, you'll know where we're headed.

All right, that was just the prologue to this opera, and by now I imagine a great many of you know the opera. It's Pagliacci of Ruggiero Leoncavallo. The horn solo there gives it away, doesn't it? That's prefiguring the very well-known tenor aria Festi la Giuba. The opera Pagliacci is sketched against the backdrop of a bunch of touring performers, a Commedia dell'arte group, which is touring in Italy, with all of the traditional roles, Arlecchino, Colombina, and of course the clown. And it's an irresistible notion for the audience. It's a show within a show, and Leoncavallo was brilliant in the way he was able to realize one particular character's anguish, the clown who has to make everyone laugh and whose heart is actually breaking. Let's hear the aria, Festi la Giuba. Pagliacci premiered at La Scala in 1892. The conductor of that first performance, Arturo Toscanini, and Pagliacci has never been out of the repertoire ever since. It's an almost unparalleled example of popularity of this one particular opera. We don't have a recording from 1892, but we can go to the same opera house, La Scala, in 1934, to hear a performance by Beniamino Gigli, the tenor who inspired Luciano Pavarotti. This is an old recording and marvelous.

0: put on your tunic, paint your face white. The people pay and they want to laugh right now. And if Harlequin steals your Colombina, then laugh, Pagliacci, and everyone will clap. Canio's Lament, Canio the Clown, the Pagliaccio. From the opera by Ruggero Leoncavallo, Pagliacci. Marvelous performance. That was Beniamino Gigli with the orchestra of Teatro alla Scala in Milan, conducted by Franco Chione. The performance dates from 1934. I can't imagine the work that the engineers did on that recording to clean it up and remove all of the old surface hiss and pop. You can imagine Beniamino Gigli singing it to us today. Fantastic performance. You're tuned in to Exploring Music. This week we are asking the question, okay, what else have you got? We are going to put that question to Leoncavallo in a moment. And in the meantime, I'd like to ask you to drop us a line. Let us know how you like this sort of exploration. See if you can think of some other composers who are favorites of yours, of whom you know just one piece. Maybe we can find some more things. 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
0: WRTI HD2. All right, so we start off with Leoncavallo, who had a tremendous hit right out of the box, 1892. He's born in 1857, so that makes him in his early 30s when he composed Pagliacci. It was about a year later. In fact, I know exactly the date. It was March 19th of 1893 that Leoncavallo ran into Giacomo Puccini. They met at a cafe. They'd been friends until this meeting. Leoncavallo said, what are you working on? And Puccini said, I want to make an opera about this marvelous set of French stories from the 1830s, 1840s, scenes of Bohemian life. And Leoncavallo said, wait a minute, you don't mean Henri Murger? I'm making an opera on that. And Puccini said, well, I've already started. And Leoncavallo said, I've already started, and I think you knew that. In fact, I know you turned that opera down. And it was a horse race then, from that moment. Who would be the first composer to turn scenes of Bohemian life into La Bohème? To tell you the truth, Puccini got there first by about 15 months. I thought we'd listen to the much less well-known, and we'll start in Leoncavallo's opera at the point where we first meet on stage Rodolfo and Mimi. There's lots of flirtation going on. There are three or four lads, two women, Musetta and Mimi. In fact, Mimi and Rodolfo already have met each other when we first meet her on the stage in Leoncavallo. Let's pick up the action in the middle of Act 1. All of the lads are getting together at their favorite cafe, Café Momou. We hear them announce themselves, and we meet the ladies, Mimi, and then she wants to introduce Musetta.

We just heard Mimi introduce her friend Musetta. Mimi says she gives consent, says no, and loves again as her heart commands. She does not seek pearls or gold. She adores one single treasure, love. That's Mimi's first appearance in Leoncavallo's La Bohème. We are to perform.

very respectful of Murger's writing. One of the ways that the kids in Paris of the 1830s, bright, talented, striving kids, tried to distinguish themselves was they wanted to show you how smart they were. They knew all about everything. They knew about opera, about poetry, and they would quote continually. And these, of course, nowadays are so recondite, you need a lot of help to find one. Here's an example. Marcello, the first time he sees Musette and is starting to fall in love instantly, of course, because everything happens very fast, quotes from another opera. Listen to this little passage. It starts with a solo viola passage and then gives the tenor a chance to make a very big splash with a high A flat.

See what's going on? Marcello says, oh, what beauty stands before my eyes. And he's quoting from another opera, Les Huguenots. And his buddy Schaunard says, ah, leave the Huguenots out of it. Let me talk to this girl. That passage goes by so fast and it's so obscure. Unless you happen to have a complete knowledge of the opera Les Huguenots, you wouldn't recognize that reference. But you know what? It doesn't matter because we get the story. It's a young man and he's showing off to impress a young woman. For him, since he's not an acrobat, he doesn't turn a handstand. He sings a high A flat. Maybe she's impressed. Turns out she is. So that's the opening scenes then of Leoncavallo's La Bohème, which is marvelous music. It should have been a big hit. In fact, it was for about 4 or 5 years, until more and more people started to compare it with what Puccini had done. Same scene, it's Christmas Eve, Latin Quarter of Paris, the 1830s, but now Rodolfo, the poet, is all alone in his apartment. All of his friends have gone out. They're going out to celebrate. He's staying home. He hears a knock at the door. He opens the door, and it's Mimi, the first time he's seen this beautiful young woman who lives upstairs. Her candle is blown out. Can he help? She looks ill. She almost faints. She drops her candle and her room key. He helps her. He lights the candle. She turns to go. She's outside the door, and she remembers that she dropped her key. She comes back in. The wind blows the candle out, and Rodolfo blows his candle out. Now they're looking for the key in the dark. He touches her hand. It's ice cold. She's ill. Que gelida menina, your tiny hand, it's so cold. Listen to this.

Luciano Pavarotti, Mirella Freni, Berlin Philharmonic with Caria, and that's the scene where Rodolfo meets Mimi in the Boheme created by Puccini. You can understand the success of that little venture, and I suppose it's very unfair of me to put up one of the greatest first meetings in all of opera against Ruggiero Leoncavallo's La Boheme. In fact, I'm feeling so unfair, I want to give Leoncavallo one more inning. Here's the same great tenor, Luciano Pavarotti, singing music of Leoncavallo. Here's Mattinata.

0: Mattinata, as sung by Luciano Pavarotti, music of Ruggero Leoncavallo, born in Naples, 1857, died in 1919, never again as famous as he had been for having composed Pagliacci when he was just in his early 30s. What I've been thinking this week as we're listening to these composers who are known for just one piece, what a phenomenal achievement it is for any human being to make a piece of music that's beloved all across the world. Even if it's just one little tune, it's still a wonderful accomplishment. And I'm thinking back to our friend Ponchielli, that music that we heard at the beginning of the show, The Dance of the Hours. It had to have been known very well by a great crowd of people before, number one, Walt Disney would have wanted to use it in the movie Fantasia, and number two, Alan Sherman would have created this little masterpiece.
1: Hello, mother. Hello, father. Here I am at Camp Granada. Camp is very entertaining, and they say we'll have some fun if it stops raining. I went hiking with Joe Spivey. He developed poison ivy. You remember Leonard Skinner? He got ptomaine poisoning last night after dinner. All the counselors hate the waiters, and the lake has alligators, and the head coach wants no sissies, so he reads to us from something called Ulysses. Now I don't want this should scare you, but my bunkmate has malaria. You remember Jeffrey Hardy? They're about to organize a searching party. Take me home, oh mother fada, take me home. I hate Granada, don't.
0: 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Our production assistants are Ella Pinsloop, Eric Opland, Adela Skoronsky, and Weston Williams. 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
1: If you miss me, I would even let Aunt Bertha hug and kiss me. Wait a minute, it stopped hailing. Guys are swimming, guys are sailing, playing baseball. Gee, that's better. Mata fada, kindly disregard this letter.
0: I'm Bill McLaughlin. 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
4: Welcome to Davies Symphony Hall for another broadcast concert by the San Francisco Symphony. I'm Rick Malone, and tonight, superstar pianist Yuja Wong joins music director Esa-Pekka Salonen for two concertos written almost 100 years apart. The first, an unusual contribution to the jazz age by Maurice Ravel, the other, a more recent work by Esa-Pekka Salonen's own teacher. You'll also hear Claude Debussy's atmospheric travelogue of European dances. It took Claude Debussy 7 years to complete the three parts of his Image, or Images, for orchestra. He went through a divorce, remarriage, and the birth of his daughter. He was diagnosed with the cancer, which eventually killed him, and He wrote a lot of music, including the Children's Corner Suite, both books of preludes for piano, the ballet Jure, and the sketches for his unfinished opera, The Fall of the House of Usher. But it also took him a long time because by this point in his career, he felt that everything he wrote had to be something new, something no one had ever heard before, and in a form that no one had ever experienced before. In 1907, Debussy had written to his publisher that, quote, "I feel more and more that music, by its very essence, is not something that can flow inside a rigorous traditional form. It consists of colors and of rhythmicized time." End quote. That pretty much sums up what goes on in the three images, Gigue, Iberia, and Rond de Printemps. Each movement is a stylized impression of a different country. Gigue is a kind of French view of England, with tunes that are reminiscent of English and Scottish folk dances. After an epic visit to Spain, which you'll hear in the second half of this concert, Debussy is back home in the third movement, Rond de Printemps, or Round Dances of Spring. He quotes two old French children's songs, though each time they appear, they sound just a little different. The conductor and composer Pierre Boulez once said about this work, quote, "Even when themes reappear, the music never looks back," end quote. And now you hear the applause for Esa-Pekka Salonen, music director of the San Francisco Symphony, opening this concert by leading them in the Gigue and Rond de Printemps from the Images, or Images for Orchestra, by Claude Debussy.

You've just heard the Gigue and Rond de Printemps from the Images for Orchestra, Images by Claude Debussy. The San Francisco Symphony was led by music director Esa-Pekka Salonen. Esa-Pekka Salonen was named music director of the San Francisco Symphony in 2019. He is the conductor laureate of the Los Angeles Philharmonic, where he was music director from 1992 until 2009. The Philharmonia Orchestra, where he was principal conductor and artistic advisor from 2008 until 2021, and the Swedish Radio Symphony Orchestra. As a member of the faculty of Los Angeles' Colburn School, he directs the pre-professional Nagoni Conducting Program. Salonen co-founded and until 2018 served as the artistic director of the annual Baltic Sea Festival, which invites celebrated artists to promote unity and ecological awareness among the countries around the Baltic Sea. In a moment, Esa-Pekka Salonen will return with pianist Yuja Wong for a concerto from the jazz age written on a most unusual commission. You're listening to a broadcast concert by the San Francisco Symphony from Davies Symphony Hall. I'm Rick Malone. By the beginning of World War I in 1914, Paul Wittgenstein was one of the most promising young pianists in Europe, but his road to that point had been a rocky one. His father was a wealthy industrialist who had played violin in his youth and was friendly with Johannes Brahms, Gustav Mahler, and Richard Strauss, among other cultural figures. But he knew how difficult music could be as a career choice, so he forbade any of his five sons to pursue it, even though they were all musically gifted. After his three older sons all committed suicide because of this edict, Karl relented and let Paul pursue his dream. During the war, though, Paul was wounded in combat, and his right arm had to be amputated. After the war, he tried to restart his career by commissioning works for the left hand alone, from composers like Britten, Prokofiev, Richard Strauss, and Maurice Ravel. He often admitted that he never really warmed up to any of these works, and in fact, he and Ravel had a nasty falling out over his reworking of the concerto Ravel wrote for him in 1929. Ravel had said that he felt a concerto should be lighthearted and brilliant, and not aim for profundity or dramatic effects, and this concerto certainly has its moments of jazzy brilliance. But Ravel also said that this piece was a different kind of concerto. He needed to find a way to give one hand the density and texture of two. So he said he, quote, resorted to a style that is much nearer to that of the more solemn kind of traditional concerto, end quote. Some writers have commented that the piece ended up being a rare glimpse of the darker side of Ravel's musical character. Superstar pianist Yuja Wong made her San Francisco Symphony debut in February of 2006, became a Shenzhen Young Artist later that year, and has been an audience favorite since then. She's recorded this piece with the Zurich Tonhalle Orchestra and Lionel Brange, and now she takes the stage here at Davies Symphony Hall to join Esa-Pekka Salonen and the San Francisco Symphony in the Piano Concerto in D for the Left Hand by Maurice Ravel.

That was the Piano Concerto in D Major for the Left Hand by Maurice Ravel. The soloist was Yuja Wong, and Esa-Pekka Salonen led the San Francisco Symphony. Yuja Wong's parents are a dancer and a percussionist. She was born in Beijing and began studying music at age 6. She later studied at the Central Conservatory of Music in Beijing and at the Curtis Institute of Music in Philadelphia. She also studied at the Aspen Music Festival, where she won the concerto competition in her first year. She's won first prizes in the Huapu Cup National Piano Competition, the Shanghai Cup National Piano Competition, and the Veo Internacional Primer Premio in Spain. And she was the winner of the 2006 Gilmore Young Artist Award and an Avery Fisher Career Grant in 2010. Her international breakthrough came in 2007 when she replaced Marta Argerich as a soloist with the Boston Symphony while she was still a teenager. She was featured as soloist at Carnegie Hall in the debut concert of the YouTube Symphony Orchestra in April of 2009, with Michael Tilson Thomas conducting. And she was named Musical America's Artist of the Year in the YouTube Symphony Orchestra in April of 2009, with Michael Tilson Thomas conducting.

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0: Welcome back to Davies Symphony Hall for the second half of this broadcast concert by the San Francisco Symphony with music director Esa-Pekka Salonen. I'm Rick Malone. When Aino Juhani Rautavaara entered the Sibelius Academy as a boy, he could barely play the piano, but he knew he wanted to compose. When he graduated with a master's degree in 1957, Sibelius himself chose Rautavaara to receive a special study grant that allowed him to come to the U.S. to study with Roger Sessions and Aaron Copland. Gradually, his own compositions became better known, although he never stayed with any one musical style for too long. Instead, he absorbed what he needed from each one before moving on to something else. In 1966, he returned to Finland to teach at the Sibelius Academy, where his students would eventually include a young Esa-Pekka Salonen. Rautavaara wrote his first piano concerto in 1969. It's one of three he has written, along with two for cello and others featuring flute, clarinet, violin, double bass, harp, organ, and percussion. By the time he wrote this piece, he had become an accomplished pianist, so he felt comfortable writing for his own technique. He had also realized the limitations of writing in the rigidly serial style of the avant-gardists, and had rediscovered the dark romanticism of his old teacher, Sibelius himself. Quote, "I was also disappointed," he wrote, "with the then fashionable ascetic, and to my mind anemic, piano style, and I wanted in my concerto to restore the entire rich grandeur of the instrument, to write a concerto in the grand style," end quote. Once again, here is pianist Yuja Wong, followed on stage by Esa-Pekka Salonen, music director of the San Francisco Symphony, to join them for the Piano Concerto No. 1 by Aino Juhani Rautavaara.